Thank you.

take it, take it, take it, take it, take it, take it, take it, take it, take it, take it, take it, take it, take it, take it, take it, take it, take it, take it, take it, take it, take it, take it, take it, take it, take it, take it, take it, take it, take it, take it, take it, take it, take it, take it, take it, take it, take it, take it, take it, take it, take it, take it, take it, take it, take it, take it, take it, take it, take it, take it, take it, take it, take it, take it, take it, take it, take it, take it, take it, take it, take it, take it, take it, take it, take it, take it, take it, take it, take it, take it, take it, take it, take it, take it, take it, take it, take it, take it, take it, take it, take it, take it, take it, take it, take it, take it, take it, take it, take it, take it, take it, take it, take it, take it, take it, take it, take it, take it, take it, take it, take it, take it, take it, take it, take it, take it, take it, take it, take it, take it, take it, take it, take it, take it, take it, take it, take it, take it, take it, take it, take it, take it, take it, take it, take it, take it,

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This is a space where roots and future coexist through curated experiments. And this episode, I'll share some dub and eclectic electronic rhythms. I hope you enjoy and please do remember to vote.

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walk for me, walk for me, walk for me, walk for me, walk for me, walk for me, walk for me, walk for me, walk for me, walk for me, walk for me, walk for me, walk for me, walk for me, walk for me, walk 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for me, walk for me, walk for me, walk for me, walk for me, walk for me, walk for me, walk for me, walk for me, walk for me, walk for me, walk for me, walk for me, walk for me, walk for

0: おはよう。
1: おはようございます。
0: Or good midday, good evening, or whatever time it is that you're listening to. I'm so excited to have a very special guest on today's show. No other than Lucas Benjamin. Welcome.
1: ありがとうございます。
0: Today on the special episode, we'll play only vinyl that we found during our trip in Japan. We were for a whole month actually on tour with also a very special band, Radio Hop.
1: Yeah, what a beautiful trip.
0: Oh, it was amazing. We're also gonna dive into a story or two maybe.
1: Sure.
0: During the show, and for now, enjoy some records. Oh. This first one, found on the very first day by Lucas.
1: Yeah, it was a record I was hoping to find, actually. In the months before we went to Japan, this is a record. The whole album is on YouTube, and I knew about it already, but I never really saw it in a record store. And then I played it online at the office, and then we went to Japan. And on the first day of digging in the record store, this is the one that jumped out right away. Beautiful Canadian jazz.
0: Thank you for sharing and for tuning in.
1: Enjoy.

0: Started in Tokyo, right?
1: Yeah, and it was a long trip.
0: It really was. I mean, we kind of went straight from the airport to do a radio show at room 303.
1: Yeah.
0: Which was also super lovely. And one day after that, it was a party already at the room. And I gotta say, it was really also one of my highlights from this whole trip. Because it was so amazing to just see the jazz and scene also so alive.
1: Mm-hmm.
0: People also really going off to some live music provided by the Radio Hub.
1: Yeah, the trip started right with some of the best highlights, actually. Like that first day, we straight went to the radio show, which was a nice way to land and be welcomed by the local scene. And that night, we went to a jam session already. Remember that hidden jazz club in the basement where
0: that
1: I opened the wrong
0: beautiful.
1: Door and it just looked like an electricity.
0: Finding some of the best jazz right on the first night.
1: Yeah, and then Radio Hub, the guys were jamming with the local musicians, getting to know them, earning some local respect. That was also beautiful to see. And then
0: one after the other taking over the floor.
1: Yeah.
0: I mean, they were first inviting also one, then two, the other two. It was crazy to see.
1: And it was such a movie, really. It was such a movie scenario, because it's a small basement, maybe 50 people, something like that.
0: I would say 40, maybe?
1: Maybe even 40. It was really, really a small, intimate basement. You can still smoke there, so it really was an old, smoky jazz basement. Some local whiskeys, and then Herbie Hancock covers, and they were just vibing. Yeah, that was a great introduction to the scene.
0: It was probably also my first night in a smoky jazz bar, actually. Born a little too late to have really experienced that before, to be honest.
1: Yeah, in a way, it's like going back into time, because it's barely anywhere, really, today.
0: What were some of the other Tokyo highlights, I would say?
1: So we were in Tokyo for about 10 days, if I remember correctly, the first part of the trip. The record that's playing now, I found in Tokyo in that first week, this jazz funk pianist, Bobby Lyle, and I played it for the first time there in this listening space. Remember the listening space in Tokyo?
0: What a listening space also.
1: With the speakers, wow, these beautiful custom speakers. And it's not an old vintage listening bar, it's a really modern space. People just sit down to listen. Yeah.
0: That's also something I'm kind of missing in Europe a little bit.
1: Yeah.
0: With so many beautiful listening experiences. I mean, Japan is kind of filled with those beautiful listening bars.
1: Yeah, they got that whole history of 100 years already of having those spaces.
0: Yeah.
1: And now the world is figuring this out in the past decade or so. Like, oh, we can actually also not scream over the music in a cafe and just sit down and listen. Yeah, it's always one of my best parts. That's always a highlight. Go to a nice listening bar and just be surprised by the owner of the place and their insane collections.
0: It's crazy to see also their dedication and their love for music, which is, I don't know, something that was also very special to me.
1: It's one of the reasons why I fell in love with the country years ago when I went for the first time.
0: Yeah.
1: 14 years ago. I felt
0: 14 years ago.
1: Yeah. It was a life-changing trip for sure. And that's also why I'm so passionate about bringing everybody there that I care about. Like, oh, you have to experience this and see what I mean. And now people know because it's such a special place.
0: It was a life-changing trip also for me now, I gotta say. And I'm really hoping also to be back.
1: Yeah. Next week we're talking, right?
0: Next week we're talking.
1: See when the next trip is gonna be.
0: Hopefully very soon.
1: Yeah.

0: Please tell us, Lucas, where do you have this beautiful record from?
1: Yeah, this is incredible. Recently released. It came out while we were in Japan. This is a Japanese artist. His name is DJ Kawasaki. He's a producer, works with a lot of musicians. Yeah, it came out while we were there, but I didn't get it. I saw it in one of the record stores in Osaka, but I didn't get it because I already had a lot of other records in that store. And then the very final gig that I did with Shuya Okino-san from Kyoto Jazz Massive.
0: That, one of my favorite listening experiences also. 6 hours?
1: Yeah.
0: 6 hours?
1: Six hours back to back.
0: Of the both of you.
1: With him, with just records that I only got in Japan. So that was the mission during the entire tour. To get enough good records for that final set with him. Yeah, that was a
0: magical experience.
1: It really was. Also behind the desk as well. It was so inspiring. And that's where he gave this to me. So I didn't get it a few days before when I saw it in the record store. And then he played it and then he gave it to me as a gift. Such an incredible tune called Sunshine Madness. Has that Roy Ayers vibe all over. It's a beautiful track.
0: What a beautiful track. I mean, we also encountered Shuya already before in our trip, actually.
1: Yes, at the party, in Osaka,
0: Which was, I gotta say, the set he played there was also one of my favorite sets I ever listened to.
1: Yeah, that man is so inspiring, DJing for over 40 years, I think, at this point.
0: Yeah.
1: Together with his brother, Yoshi Okino, and together they're Kyoto Jazz Massive. Legendary in Japan, but also globally. Inspiration to me since the early 2000s when I discovered their music. I would have never believed in my wildest dreams that I would be playing with both of them on this tour.
0: Anything is possible, isn't it?
1: Also, big shout out to Yoshi for doing this party, Freedom Time, that we went to. Last weekend, they had their 30th anniversary of this party. That alone is already insane. 30 years of a party.
0: Whew. That's crazy. To honor that, let me play another Kyoto Jazz remix.

0: to see the dance studio right next to it, because the connection that dancers still have to music in Japan just strikes me.
1: Right, it's definitely a lot more than here. And then where do you see a record store that has a dance studio in the record store space, in the same room, you know, and the kids getting classes there right next to the vinyl records? That does something to dancers. I think if you grow up with that, it's different.
0: Definitely also to diggers, to have the little kids dancing around coming by while you're flipping through the racks.
1: Inspires both ways, yeah.
0: Yeah. And I think also what was really striking to me was to see at so many parties also dancers. Mm. I mean, I think we should also mention the party filmed by dancers, where you also played.
1: Which one you mean? In Tokyo already?
0: No.
1: Help
0: me out.
1: Osaka.
0: Space bomb.
1: The space bomb party.
0: Osaka and space bomb party. Because that's also a connection that has established itself throughout the years with you, right?
1: Yeah, this is already the fourth year in a row where that whole crew of dancers organizes something whenever I'm coming to Japan. And it initially started in Kyoto a few years ago because of their love and respect for my crew, Ghetto Funk Collective, that I'm part of, and it inspired them heavily, and they really just wanted to do something because I was in Japan. And then it was a small underground party in a metro station that is a club now in Kyoto, and that was the first time we did something, and it was a beautiful, memorable night filled with dancers that all love soulful music. And then the next year they moved it to Osaka, and then now the third one was in Fukuoka, where we also were, also with some dancers. And then this year it was back in Osaka, and it was a new concept, Space Bomb. And I love how they brought all the elements together.
0: It was amazing.
1: Dance performances, DJ scratch showcases, rap performances, just so many different elements together on one night. That's what I always love about these communities. They really build it from the community and include many facets.
0: So inspiring.

0: the one and only Samurai.
1: Yeah, iconic tune. Legendary. One of the most important Japanese broken beat songs from that early 2000s scene that made it all the way to Europe and became a hit in the UK scene as well. Originals by Jazztronic, who is a piano player and a producer. And the original version is also put on compilations and everything. So it's really a tune that comes back. And it's so memorable, that piano line. Yeah.
0: It's so iconic. But also that live version?
1: This live version. Wah! You know, the crazy part is I heard this version first on MySpace. That's years ago. Freaking MySpace. You had a music player on MySpace. And I checked this artist out in 2004, maybe, I think it was. Because this one is recorded in 2004. And I heard it there and I never had any clue that it was on vinyl. I haven't seen this one before until now. We were in Osaka in Especial Records, the record store owned by Yoshio Kino, who also has a label.
0: Once again, back to Kyoto Jazz Massive.
1: Shout out to Kyoto Jazz Massive once again. Yeah, and then he released this in a limited edition on vinyl 12-inch in that time in 2004. And he said he barely still sees a copy these days, but he still had one in the store. And then, yeah, I bought it from him. And then played it for his other brother in the gig.
0: Who asked you what?
1: Asked, yeah, what did he say again? Oh, he said, oh, Lucas, how much did you pay for this one? I said, ask your brother. It's his store. Yeah, Samurai, Anthem. I think I played Samurai in four gigs, three different versions in Osaka.
0: In four different cities.
1: In four different cities, yeah, I had to. And it's beautiful to see how much the song still means to them.
0: Yeah.
1: Everybody's singing along with this melody, especially the one in Beppe, remember
0: that?
1: It was like a concert suddenly.
0: the gig in Beppe in general was pretty special. I mean, it was also the last live gig from Radio Hop. And it was also, for me, pretty special because playing in Creole Cafe with you.
1: Yeah, back to back.
0: Was something I didn't expect being on my bucket list that early.
1: No, I mean, you were part of the tour from the beginning on. I really wanted to do something like that. And that was the perfect opportunity. They gave us a long slot and said, yeah, let's do it. Everybody playing, the band is playing, we're playing in this small town called Beppe, which is known for their onsens, you know, the natural steam baths. So we also steamed it up there.
0: Both on the dance floor and offside.
1: Yep.
0: On to the next track.
1: Let's go.

0: Another special find.
1: Yeah, yeah. One of the missions was definitely finding some incredible Japanese jazz. And there's a lot of it, but it's also a whole universe that you have to discover. So now after having gone to Japan 6 times, now I have a feel that I know the scene in the 70s and who were the important players and know what to look for. And there was one day when I went on a mission by myself, everybody kind of went solo, and I went to this smaller neighborhood in Tokyo where there's a record store and this guy is specialized in Japanese jazz. Many of the others are more specialized in American jazz, but this one specifically only has Japanese jazz. So I went through hundreds of records in his store and listened to so many until this one hit me and I had to bring it.
0: That one is really special. I mean, old Japanese brook, as Shuya says.
1: Yeah, it's like proto brook, and Shuya even said it, like old Japanese broken beat.
0: Let's move on to some recent broken beat. I mean, not that recent, also kind of like 20 years ago, but Cousin Cockroach is on the next one. But first, enjoy the last few seconds of beautiful Japanese jazz.
1: Yeah, this is Teru Sakamoto, piano player.

Margaret. It's hard to carry. It's hard to feel. It's hard to handle. It's hard to hold. Please never arrive at the same time as you need them. Never need them. Why does it always start to rain when you feel sad? Or does it make you remind you of that?

On this note, go check Hard to Handle, Radio Hop's latest album that came out when we came back actually from Japan, but what they already played throughout the trip. Beautiful live versions. And on to this last song from Lucas, which made me cry.

0: Hey, what's up, everyone? It's Living in the Light. We're live until 2. Eileen is here.
1: Hi, everyone.
0: Eileen, how are you feeling?
1: I'm feeling good. How are you?
0: It's Friday. It's sunny. I mean, what else can we wish for?
1: It's perfect. Yeah.
0: All right. Let's get into it.

for this one. It's Ace and the Sandman, Let Your Body Talk. And before that we heard Victor Romeo and The Move,

Hello, hello. You're still tuned in to Living in the Light with Eileen and Chris Christian. We're here until 2. And currently we're listening to Love for the Loft, dedicated to David Mancuso. And it's on the 10 Years of Love Injection compilation. And the producer is Antonio Ocasio. Before that we heard Happy in the vocal remix by John Crockett. Don't go anywhere.

0: some more new music. Aline, what's this?
1: This is Trinidad EMD with Ed Wilson.
0: And before that we heard Use Me from the legendary Moods and Grooves label in a D-Wine's U-Turn remix.

0: inspired by all the music I'll be hearing.
1: What's the weather going to be like?
0: It's going to be so good. Sunny, dry, so it's perfect.
1: So typical Dutch festival weather.
0: Well, well, I've been to Wildeburg and then it was raining a lot, so now I'm glad it's super sunny.
1: That's bliss. All right, we're here for a little less than an hour or maybe more. Let's see how much time we'll stretch out into. Yeah, and I think we'll play more new music, but let's see. Stay tuned. Operator Radio, Living in the Light.

0: called El Dio. It's the album version. It's actually out on the Spiritual Life label run by Joe Closel. Eileen.
1: Yes.
0: What does your ideal Friday look like?
1: My ideal Friday, probably go to the gym, listen to music, go for lunch, sunshine, chilling in the park, something like that.
0: Nice, that sounds really good.
1: You?
0: Wake up early, drink good coffee, go for a run. Or maybe a swim.
1: Yeah,
0: that's like better. A swim is better than a run.
1: Yeah, me too. Actually, yeah. I've been doing that.
0: And then see friends, have a dinner outside.
1: Oh yeah, yeah. That's.
0: And then
1: go for a dance.
0: Yeah, yeah, definitely afterwards.
1: Yes.
0: Yeah.
1: I was wondering, Chris, what's your weekend going to be like?
0: My weekend plan this weekend.
1: This weekend.
0: This
1: weekend.
0: Actually, not that much, because my sister is about to give birth to her first child.
1: Oh.
0: So the whole family is anxiously waiting for that to happen. So yeah, it's a bit of a waiting weekend, I would say.
1: Chill.
0: But that's not a bad thing.
1: No.
0: All right, just still tune in to Operator Radio, Living in the Light, with Eileen and me, Chris Christian, for half an hour to go.

I remember I was just getting into music, and I think it was Sansoda who played this in a Dimension set or something. I was absolutely mesmerized by this track. I haven't heard it in so long, and something just clicked in me, and then I remembered, oh wait, I still have this track somewhere on my USB. Happy to play it once again. Yeah, this is the timeless sound. We're gonna do one last tune. Aline's gonna play it. Thanks for listening, wherever, whenever you are. Hope you have a great weekend. And stay tuned to Operator Radio. Catch you next time. Bye-bye.

0: ¡Vamos a ver, muchachos!
1: ¡Vamos!

0: Hello.
1: Hello.
2: Hello.
1: Is it on? Yeah, it's on. It's on.
0: It's
1: welcome back.
2: Can you also hear me?
1: Can you say again?
2: Hello, hello.
1: Yes.
0: Nice. Hello, beautiful world. We're back with a beautiful man. It's Why Do You Care on Operator Radio with Lonnie Joko, episode 14, if I'm not mistaken.
1: Could be.
0: And after a lot of attempts, we finally did it. And
1: he's a busy man.
0: And got the busy man, Chris, from Offbeat, in the blue container, and we're honored to have
2: we're
0: him
2: finally here.
0: Here,
2: guys.
0: We did it.
2: It's an honor.
1: Yeah. Oh. So as always, we're gonna pick his brain a bit, and then we're gonna listen to some music. So maybe for those who don't know you, I think a lot of people know you or seen you around for sure. Who are you?
2: So, okay.
0: Excuse me.
2: Studio Phil. So I'm Chris. I run a record shop called Offbeat Records together with Boas here in Rotterdam. Besides that, I also DJ mainly together with Tom, my brother. Shout out. I think he's listening.
0: Nice.
2: And yeah, for the past years, I've also been active in organizing club nights and other music events with Disco Town, but also Achterban and Maxi Crew from Leiden, of course. And I just love music, so I guess that's why we're here in the end.
0: Yeah. And well, how we ask this question every time, but how did it all start? When did you start caring, and when did music play a role in your life first? Do you remember that?
2: I mean, from a very young age, definitely, because both my parents are really into music. My mom is a singer, and my dad has been going to concerts for his whole life since he's super young. He's British, so he also gave me the influence of the English punk scene, but also the British jazz scene, which was really inspiring. But where it actually started, I'm also already going all over the place.
1: Oh, that's okay.
2: I think, I mean, those classic moments when you're in the car with the family going on a holiday trip and listening to some CDs, I think.
1: Yeah.
2: When I've now tried to think back, I think those were the first moments where I actually started to enjoy music and realizing it already gave me some sort of emotion. Mm-hmm. As I always... So I had a favorite track on the one CD, and Tom, my brother, had a favorite track on another CD in the car, and we kept asking our parents to switch it over.
1: Yeah.
2: So I guess.
1: Do you know which CD it was?
2: Not which CD it was, but it was. What's the track again? I'll come up. I'll come back to that. But it's a big classic. I'm definitely know you know it. And then. When I started to care more and more was when I was listening to music more and more. And I think Tom, my brother, is the one that really grabbed me and threw me into the world of music. Mm-hmm. So I always thank him for that. He's a few years older, so I think he started a bit earlier than I did. So it started with my family, I guess. Yeah. They're all music lovers.
1: So quite natural, right?
2: Yeah,
1: so
2: very
1: like
2: natural.
1: Gradual into it. And you also said your brother kind of drew you in. How, like, is it more like he always showed you music or also went to places or took records?
2: I mean,
1: or was it just all of a sudden there?
2: It's a bit of everything, because as a younger brother, you always look up to your older brother.
1: True.
2: So everything he's interested in, you're interested in, or you try to get interested in. I remember that a family friend of ours from Chicago gave my brother a record bag filled with records.
1: Yeah, crazy.
2: As he heard from our parents that we were suddenly into music and we were liking it, and Tom bought his first records, and all of a sudden he got this record bag with house and hip hop and soul and funk.
1: Crazy, so a mix of everything.
2: Yeah, awesome. So. He was like super stoked and getting into it. I didn't own any records back then, but I also, it started also getting really interesting for me. And whenever we were at home, he was DJing, I was looking over his shoulder and try to copy, I guess. Yeah.

0: Yeah. So that's how he, I guess, inspired me.
1: And how old were you then? I think records play quite a big role in your life now. How old were you when you first started yourself with records? Do you remember that?
0: First starting buying records, I think I was 15, 16. And then I think it took like half a year before it like really became a problem, and spending all my money on records.
2: Pretty fast. Yeah. If you think about it, half a year that you're in it.
0: Yeah, but first it was, of course, like every week you buy one or two.
2: Yeah.
0: And then you realize you can also order them online. And so the first packages came in, and then you have a small collection and you start DJing, so you want more. So of course, so all the money. Yeah, it's a classic story.
1: And the DJing then first took place just at home with your brother?
0: Yeah.
1: Or did this already kind of go into gigs?
0: Actually not with my brother, because I also remember that I think he liked it that I was also interesting, but he didn't always let me play or something. So I used to, when he was
2: he
0: at
2: was
0: school,
2: gone.
0: I used to try to set it all up and to mix myself, and then when he realized when I was really into it, he showed me all the tricks, I guess.
1: And what kind of setup was it back then? Was it still like a belt driven turntable, or was it already?
0: I mean, for me, yes. I just had one of those wacky old Kringloop things, and Tom had those. You know, those Pioneer control things with the CDJs built in, and then two Pioneer decks. So you know what I mean. So it was both digital and
2: big deck, and then like a spaceship.
0: Yeah, the spaceship one. Yeah,
1: nice.
2: And how was it for you, like then, because you were super interested in it, and then, I mean, I think for everyone it's different. But when did you say, okay, I also wanna play somewhere? Was it more like your brother played somewhere and then you tagged along and played?
0: No, because at the beginning we were not a DJ duo, because now we mainly, all the gigs we play, we mainly play together. But he used to be, he started organizing events with a friend called Matthijs, also from the Maxi Radio crew. And they organized their first ever party called Swimming in the Groove. In
2: nice
0: Leiden
2: name.
0: Yeah, it was
1: that at Weebar already or somewhere else?
0: No, the Weebar didn't exist. It was in this more this, like this cultural space / cafe / bar, what's it called, Vrijplaats Leiden it's called,
1: which still exists nowadays.
0: It still exists, yeah.
1: Oh, nice.
0: It's a cool place, yeah. And yeah, it's a really accessible place for like beginning organizations to do something, I guess. But it's not per se a place for club nights. It's more, they have also noise concerts and experimental things.
2: Nice.
0: Anyways, so they did their first gig there, and I kept on asking, can I please play, can I please play, please? And then I got the opening slot, and that's where it started for me, my first gig. But no, the first, actually, that was my first gig.
2: Yeah.
0: But before that, I've of course also did the classic house parties and events myself in my living room. And
2: for sure.
0: Actually did one with another friend in the Legal Rave. It was the first ever event we did.
2: Crazy.
0: We organized, we found
2: outside
0: this warehouse.
2: Oh,
0: no, we found this warehouse in Leiden on the industrial area.
2: Yeah.
0: And we got in contact with the owner, and I said like, yeah, it's my birthday. It was not my birthday, of course. I really need this nice open space.
2: You had the whole story ready.
0: Of course, the whole story ready. And I need this place where I can invite many friends and maybe where I can make some music. And yeah, it's only until 10. Trust us, it's okay. And when he left, we just kept on going, of course. And then
2: Did he find out in the end?
0: Yeah, because so this place was a warehouse, but also his workshop. And he rented out sound systems. So in the middle of the night at 3 or 4, his crew came in to place back the sound system they picked up from this location. They were like, what is going on here? That was the end of the party, of course.
1: Oh no.
0: So yeah, it was more, we just organized events ourselves, and they were the first places where we were, I that DJed.
2: Nice. Sounds like a fun night.
0: It was super fun.
2: Cool. If it goes on
0: super
2: like
0: exciting.
2: Because
0: for us, And I actually have never been, so back then I think I never experienced a real club night yet. So this was also my first.
2: Because you were also super young. Like you weren't
0: 17. So it was not yet. I was not even allowed in. So we tried it ourselves.
1: Is there a certain inspiration that you had, like because you? I mean, probably your brother as well, or was it definitely. Just like we're gonna put up speakers?
0: Videos, looking, okay. Seeing video, but it was nothing too big. Eh?
1: Yeah,
0: it was
1: yeah.
0: maybe 60 people, and then super whack sound system.
1: Yeah,
0: and we did manage to get a sound subwoofer, but it was nothing professional. I mean,
1: but still, it existed.
0: Yeah, no, it was really cool.
1: It's probably better than a lot of things.
2: What's like because you had your brother and watched videos? What was like your? Did you had like some people really inspired you, or was it more like the whole thing around it?
0: You mean sound wise then?
2: Yeah, in general, yeah, yeah.
0: Well, actually, one video that I always kept on replaying, and I think that's also the video that really got me into disco music, was this street party in Chicago. There was just someone walking through the crowd, and it was this, I think, 25-minute video.
2: Yeah.
0: And it was just a, I think it was a, what was it? I think a reunion for a club or something.
2: Yeah.
0: Can't remember exactly the video. I'll find it and send it. But that was, I kept on watching that also because I really enjoyed the music.
2: Yeah.
0: And I guess unconsciously also got inspired by it.
2: Yeah, it's crazy because I used to do track and field, and I also remember I always watched like one video. A highlight clip of people like.
0: But that got you, and if it's the first one that got you.
2: And then if you like feeling down or something, you watch it again, and then like you get re-inspired, and you watch it again. So it's always interesting.
0: Yeah, super cool.
1: It's the same, you know, this clip of this the Spanish DJ who takes the shirt off.
2: Yeah,
1: you know, man. That clip.
2: Yeah,
1: and the bass is out.
0: That's
1: and
0: the, bro. I watched that video so much.
1: I watched that clip already 150 times.
2: I was on the toilet and I couldn't get off.
0: it drops, but then only the half a minute later he puts it. Yeah, it's insane.
1: Yeah, like the track gets them going, shirt off, they go crazy, and the bass is...
0: And they forgot the bass was still down.
1: Yeah, insane.
0: It's crazy.
1: Well, anyways, and then when you kind of got a bit deeper into the sauce and kind of, I guess, YouTube rabbit holes also got you down there.
0: Of course.
1: What was like the first things that really hooked you, you know, something that was a deep inspiration and kind of got you into the depths of where you are now, you think?
0: But with what do you mean into like
1: just with music. And maybe DJs or parties? It can be anything, just kind of like the first chapter where you feel like you've entered the depths and you were not in shallow waters anymore.
0: What would that be? I remember that classic Motor City Drum Ensemble Boiler Room that I kept on watching, and I think
1: Deckmantel.
0: Yeah, and that was, of course, he played some really sick tunes there, and now they're all classics because it's like such a big Boiler Room. But I think back then that was one that I was really interested in, the way of mixing and different styles. Because that also went from acid house to disco and I think Italo as well. The Moliendo Cafe, I think, play. But yeah, that when I try to think of it, that's one.
1: And then you were mentioning a bit the variety of sound and the way. Do you remember like what exactly kind of also hooked you into that? Was it just the variety, or was it?
0: I think I just have always been open for sound, so try to. Yeah, if it sounds good, it sounds good, kind of thing.
1: Yeah.
0: So I think there was not one moment where I realized but I just started archiving different types of music since I really started archiving music in YouTube playlists, or then later on a USB, or buying records. And it has always been, I never just did alone disco or jazz or house or. So I think there was not one moment where that happened.
1: Yeah.
2: And was this also a reason what made you start selling records?
0: No, that came way later.
2: Yeah?
0: Yeah.
2: And
0: why
2: was that a reason that you wanted to go into?
0: Into the selling?
2: Yeah.
0: That also went quite organically. So yeah, shall I start that story?
2: Maybe, yeah. Open I'm the really book. Intrigued because like yeah. at some point like
0: because that came like, quite later. This was like from what we're talking now, maybe 4 years later.
2: I mean, if you want to bridge the gap as well, but I'm always curious because like now you do it like for a while now and you do it for a living, you know. It's more than just a hobby, like it's a way of life and living. Yeah. And
1: maybe let's say I still have a couple of questions about LIDAR. I think I'm very curious in the early ages of VBAR. I think you experienced them quite closely.
0: Well, there was one moment, and I was talking to someone last week about this in VBAR. All of a sudden, we just got a message like, yo, there's this warehouse in an industrial area and Rahan is playing. And we're like, definitely not, right? It's not happening.
1: Yeah.
0: So we, of course, jumped on our bikes and went to, well, the Wee Bar. Back then, we never heard of that place. And we heard like, and we saw like lights through this window and we were like, what? You know, like what's going on? Because we were really into it, but we were always going to other cities and checking things online and watching mixes. And all of a sudden there was something going on in Leiden. So we went in and it was not a club. Like the door was open, everyone could walk in. There was no security. Oh, and we walked in and me and Tom looked at each other like, what? Like this huge, because it looked nothing like it looks like now.
1: Yeah.
0: It was just, it used to be a salsa studio, dance studio.
2: So the whole thing, like if you walked in and you were already in the room.
0: Crazy. It was one open space. Yeah. Well, you know the second floor area? Yeah. That was already there, but also just one open space. Well, and the floor was just a carpet and nothing else in the room.
2: Fucking sick.
0: And the guys that organized or that set up WeBar had done raves for many years already, 20 years probably.
1: Wow.
0: And we didn't know them back then, but they knew how to do it.
1: Yeah,
0: it was not their first time booking Rahan, and they have had everyone, I think.
1: Yeah. And so how did you hear about this? Yeah, was it a friend?
0: I don't know. I don't know.
2: Okay. It was pretty like just word of mouth then. No?
0: Yeah, definitely.
2: Like, if you don't, I don't know what time like.
0: It was not posted online, definitely.
2: Yeah.
1: Yeah.
2: Because so when was that? What around what time?
0: 2017, I think.
2: Okay.
1: Because I also
0: or 17 or 18.
1: Like I think I saw it on YouTube or on Instagram somewhere that there was also a night with geology.
0: That was the first night
1: Plenty
0: we did.
1: Herbs, right? Was Bobby playing as well?
0: Yeah, it was Bobby, Jeff, geology, and me and Tom. Sick. But that was so. This was I think 1 year after this moment.
1: Okay. And how did you then get?
0: So that was so when we walked in, we were like, what's going on? There's a scene in Leiden, and we didn't know. So we were like, whoa, and we were like, imagine, I remember telling Tom, imagine we can talk to the program here. Imagine we, that was our like big goal, finding who does this and talk to him, just have a chat. And somehow that worked because we were with quite a big crew, the whole Maxi Radio crew.
1: Yeah.
0: I mean, back then we didn't have any plans of Maxi Radio. We just started to do things. And then somehow we got in contact with the initiators of WeBar. And we were just a crew that were so excited to do stuff. So they were like, if you want to help, just come. And so we basically broke down the whole place for free, of course. We just spent all our time doing that. And then we helped with building things up. And because we did that, we had to deal like, then you can organize an event here.
1: Sick.
0: I think it was the first weekend after the opening weekend was our weekend.
2: Oh, it must be fucking sick. Yeah. Because you worked on that place as well. You know? You put in like sweat
0: and
2: tears.
0: Super exciting.
2: Fuck.
0: And that was for us really like, whoa, what's going on?
1: And how did that, tell us about that night. Like, how did the night go? How did y'all plan it? How did you get to geology even?
2: That's my question.
1: In
2: as
1: that
2: well.
1: Time?
0: Because back then there was a programmer for VBAR who got out of the picture at some point, but he, you want to know something crazy actually? Because he
1: yes. No.
0: Okay, so this guy.
2: Actually, no, move on to the next one.
0: Okay, so never mind. No, but he used to work at 3345 in Leiden, because now it's in The Hague.
1: Vaneliers,
0: but
1: now
0: it used exactly so but it all used to be in one place and geology used to come there to dig.
1: What?
2: That is crazy.
0: But this was a long time ago,
1: bro.
0: I think you've done that maybe once or twice, if I can believe this guy, because he has said some things that
2: we just take it.
0: But I think it happened because we had no chance of booking Geology, of course, because who were we?
1: Yeah, exactly.
0: So he had to help us, and he said, "Look, he showed me, like, he sent a message like, 'Yo, what's up, man? And this guy, young crew from Leiden, likes you, and they want to book you. You want to come?'" Mm. And yeah, he sorted out for us.
2: Sick. Shout out.
0: And then, another now all these memories.
1: Yes, go.
0: But something went wrong there. between the booker, Geology, the contact between the booker of Geology, and the ex-programmer of WeBar, as the guy from WeBar tried to make a deal with a lower fee because we didn't have any money.
1: Yeah.
0: But to give something extra, he said, "Hey, is there something in this collection?" And he shared my Discogs collection, saying, "Is there anything you want? And you can get the files or something." I don't know. To be honest, now I think back of it, why did he even do that?
1: Yeah.
0: Without asking me, and why would he want a file? You know.
1: Yeah.
0: Geology understood it differently. He thought he could just get five records or something. Or So then all of a sudden he told me like, "Yo, man, so he's going to come, good deal, but he's going to pick a few records from your collection." I was like, "What?"
2: How does
0: and
2: he
0: I spent
2: that
0: all
2: up?
0: My money oh, on fuck. Records. So I was like, "Why?" You know?
1: Did that happen
0: and
1: then?
0: Of course, all my, because I didn't have a big collection back then. And he...
2: All the bangers gone.
0: Well, in the end, I also had contact with the booker, and I was like, "I think there was a misunderstanding.
2: Yeah.
0: I'm so sorry, but yeah, you know, shall we try to see if there's anything we can do?" And in the end, I did give a few, but he still came, and we had a super nice night. And for us, that was one of the most special moments ever, of course.
1: Mm-hmm.
0: Seeing Geology
2: so
0: at our party in Leiden, you know, that was the thing.
1: Yeah.
0: We didn't have to go to Amsterdam or Rotterdam.
1: Yeah, that must be like a magical feeling, like you're doing it.
0: Yeah, it was
2: crazy.
0: Yeah, super special.
1: And then you were talking about the Maxi Radio crew. We can maybe also touch upon that. How did you start with Maxi Radio and where did it start? I know for some time it was over the building of old 3345 Final Years, right?
0: Yeah. So
1: go ahead.
0: So it started actually at that party, the Geology party.
1: Okay.
0: That party was called Maxi Club. I don't know why actually, but that was called Maxi Club. And then we did another event and we also really liked that. Went really well. And then all of a sudden we had this idea like, hey, why is there's this place called Red Light Radio, and we were really inspired by that.
1: Mm-hmm.
0: And I think already back then Operator was also in existence already, and we were like, hey, but why is there not a place in Leiden for this stuff? Why is there no platform for Leiden upcoming artists and Leiden sound? And that's how the conversation started, and I think it took 2 years before we finally did it, but then we opened the radio station in above the Vine Lears, in that same warehouse.
1: And how were the first, was it already official, or did you start kind of as a sort of pirate, more underground thing, or was
0: we started official,
1: full licensed everything?
0: Well, we did a few streams before as a tryout thing, and then we only streamed that I think on Facebook. I think we did 3 podcasts, and I think maybe 3-4 months after that we finally finished the studio, and then we went live on our website and like really tried to do it in a good way from the beginning. And of course a lot of things went wrong. Of course.
1: And then you were saying the Leiden sound. How would you explain, was the Leiden sound or is what?
0: It is also really broad. But I think with Leiden sound, we also mean Leiden artist.
1: Oh, yeah.
0: Because there's a lot of amazing DJs and producers, and there has been amazing labels also in the 90s and 80s in Leiden. And I think it has a very interesting musical history and scene still now.
1: Yeah.
0: But a typical Leiden sound, I personally wouldn't really
2: But also, like what you said earlier, I really think it's important. Like you said, there is something in the city where I live or you come from, basically. I think it's so nice that you established it and try to establish it, because that's exactly, like, I think a frustration for a lot of people. Okay, I need to always go to Amsterdam or always go to Rotterdam to see something.
0: Yeah, and also the community, because you go with a little group of friends in the train to Amsterdam, have the best time of your life.
2: Yeah.
0: But then you're only there with your friends, and there's a lot of other people. But if you're in your own hometown,
2: there's always,
0: and there's 400 people, you'll know half of them.
2: Yeah.
0: And then
2: you
0: have this super community atmosphere.
1: And it's, I don't know how it was back then, but we had a discussion about this a couple of days ago. It's also less and less nowadays that people are willing to give something to the city where they live, you know, to your surrounding, to the people. A lot of people are like, oh, I'm going to Berlin and then I'm going to do this, or I'm going to go to London. And of course, it's easier.
0: Because it's already happening there.
1: Exactly. Yeah. It's happening. There's a crowd that's probably going to be into that. But there, it's really missing this kind of courage of being like, I want this where I live.
0: Do you feel that's happening in The Hague?
1: The thing is, I think we have a very fragile point of view because we are immigrants of The Hague. So we are not from The Hague, you know, and I also kind of left my hometown where I grew up.
0: Yeah.
1: But I also didn't really feel at home over there, and now I feel really at home in The Hague.
0: Yeah.
1: Anyways, I think we are doing...
2: I think The Hague is thriving in
0: I mean, you guys are killing it over there.
2: But I mean, also apart from but I think also apart from that, there's really cool people that do cool stuff in The Hague. And if you're there for a while, like we live there now for like 5 years, you also get to know it, and then it's pretty nice. But I think just organizing things is maybe not as frequent as, for example, in Amsterdam, where there's something every weekend.
0: Yeah.
2: But still, I think the people are really open to it, which is amazing.
0: Yeah, and then really up for it, right?
2: Yeah. Really up, which is super, super amazing.
0: Because people in Amsterdam are, in some ways, maybe even spoiled, because there are so many good things going on. You, every weekend you can choose.
2: Yeah.
0: Whereas in other smaller cities, you have less things, but high quality things, and then you're,
2: it feels like super excitement that coming up, like, oh, this is coming up in like, I don't know, like 3 weeks, and then you're already looking forward to it. And like, I mean, obviously if you're organizing it's different, but even if something bigger is happening, like exactly like you said, most people come that you've seen on the street or know, which is super sick.
0: Yeah, because that happens with your events, definitely, right? I feel that there's a really strong group that is always there. Which is super special.
2: Yeah,
1: I think so too. And then it's also maybe also for V-Bar, I mean, you're a bit talking out of also Tom's viewpoint, but how do you think can you kind of keep that feeling and not get people spoiled? The same with Maxi Radio and V-Bar, in a sense, you know what I mean? Like, how do you then keep this kind of relationship special in a scene where you brought a certain, like, Disco Town works really good? I think, like, we've been to three now, I think, and it was always very good, and people were up to it. How do you think, do you maintain this? And
0: it is hard, to be honest, because, I mean, what people want is they are seeking that same good energy from the last event. Mm-hmm. So you have to keep that up.
1: Mm-hmm.
0: And I think also always come with something new or special or something people wouldn't expect.
1: Yeah.
0: And I think V-Bar does that really well with forever changing all the light installations, for example, or...
1: Yeah, they collaborate with the neighbors, right?
0: Who are the owners of V-Bar.
1: Ah, yeah. Okay. Because they also do this design. They
0: exactly.
1: Have this design,
0: they do stages for a huge festival, so they know what they're doing.
1: Mm-hmm.
0: And they can also then help V-Bar with new light installations. Or And also V-Bar works together with local artists for that as well. But how do you keep that? Good question.
2: It's so tricky, because like the first, like it's always like, I mean, we also don't do it for too long, obviously. So I think for us, we're not at a point yet, but for example, if you do your first event, it usually goes well because you tell everyone.
0: Yeah.
2: And everyone comes, and then the second one too, but at some point you, people know it. And like how, yeah, exactly how you keep it at the same.
0: Yeah, because they'll come the first time.
2: Yeah.
0: But and half of them will come to the second time.
2: But then like, what is...
0: And if it's not as good as the first time, they won't come the third time.
2: Yeah.
0: Then you have to find a new... Yeah, and what's also interesting is after 6 or 7 years, a lot of people don't party anymore that used to come.
1: Because
0: they're older or they have kids or they only go out once every 3-4 months.
1: Yeah.
0: So, and a lot of new people come. And they have different expectations or experience things that we used to do for our crowd then in a different way. So, this, I think every time you just have to also see and feel what's going on and realize what you maybe have to do the next time.
1: Yeah.
0: But in the end, if you just, do something with a motivated crew and something you really like, then usually people would see that when they walk into a club. See all the effort that's in.
1: And would you, is then, if I understand it correctly, is Discotown then kind of the continuation of the Maxi club nights that you did, or what is it? Different things, you would say?
0: It's all different crew.
1: Okay.
0: Well, there's 3 people that are in both crews, but then in Discotown, there's 2 other people that are not involved with Maxi.
1: Yeah.
0: And then there's people in Maxi that are not involved with. But we, Maxi Club, out of the Maxi Club crew, Maxi Radio started, and then Maxi Club did a few more nights. And Discotown, I guess, also started on the side around the same time Maxi Radio started.
1: Yeah.
0: And that started not in Wee Bar, but in this super tiny student cafe.
1: Oh, really?
2: I think you said it, and then like it exploded like crazy. You know?
0: It went like, we were like, because we just wanted to do something fun. And all of a sudden it was packed. And we actually made money, and we didn't expect that even. We were just like, because we didn't book any DJs, we just played ourselves.
1: But then,
0: so we didn't even have we didn't make a budget. We just... But all of a sudden, the owner was like, hey, by the way, you sold so many tickets, you're going to get 2,000 euros. And I was like, we didn't even expect something. If he said nothing, we were also fine with it. So that motivated us to do another one, I guess.
1: And did that, why did you do Discotown instead of just doing, calling it Maxi Night or however?
0: Because someone that worked in that student cafe knew that we were into this sound, and he wanted an event in this place with this sound.
1: Okay.
0: So we just collaborated, had a few meetings, and then what we thought had a one-off event.
2: And then it went too good.
0: And then it was too, and we enjoyed it so much to do. We were super excited to just keep on going. And I think the next event we lost money.
1: Yeah, but you had 2k extra.
0: Exactly.
1: Fuck it.
2: That's the thing, that's like play money.
0: Then it doesn't matter. And then all of a sudden, the V-Bar was like, don't you want to do it here? Like, why? No one, there's never ever going to be more than 100 people will go to V-Bar for Discotown. And he was like, yeah, okay, but just do it. And we did it, and we were sold out. We couldn't believe it.
1: Whoa, crazy.
0: And then we stayed at V-Bar, of course. Because we realized we could do something there.
1: I remember our first Alma Rhythm, we had tickets on TicketSwap. Like people looked and there were none available. And we're like, fuck yeah.
0: Which event was this?
1: The very first Alma Rhythm.
2: Was it Kuro Huis?
0: Okay.
2: I don't know if you know, in The Hague, it's like a cultural place. So it's like...
0: Is that the one next to Bart?
1: Yeah. It's like a cafe. You can practice a lot of stuff there.
0: Cool.
1: But we got a really good deal. And then we changed it up a lot.
0: Tickets on TicketSwap.
2: Man, I don't
1: know. Well, not online, but people looking, because we sold out. And then there were like 5 or 8 people.
0: How did that make you feel?
1: Yeah, man, we were
2: like on top of the world, right? It was like...
1: Also, just sending out thanks, because you were the first person that got us like jumping from a booking. Because Discotown...
0: Oh, yeah?
1: Yes, man.
2: Yeah,
1: we were like... We were in... I remember it vividly. We were in our go-to cafe, and I was doing coffee. I was working, and he was just chilling there. And I just got the message from you. And then you also sent the lineup that you wanted us to close, and we were like, we were running out on the street, and like my coworkers were like, "What is happening?" And we were like,
0: "Oh wow,
1: yeah, that was."
0: And we were excited that you came and played, you know. But that night was also incredible, right?
2: It was so nice,
1: bro. We were like standing there behind Leslie, and we were like, "How the fuck are we gonna do this?"
0: Yeah, because Leslie played before you.
1: Yeah. It was Lotus. Leslie.
0: Oh yeah, Lotus, Leslie, and then
1: It was a really cool night. But it was amazing.
0: I really enjoyed that.
1: Super nice night.
2: Yeah, I remember. But, I was so nervous.
1: Yeah, that was the most nervous gig I played. That was chill.
0: Really?
1: Yes, by far. It was the first gig that we ever had.
2: Yeah, in front of like a bigger crowd. And like,
0: because it was packed also that night, I think.
1: Yeah,
0: right?
1: And until the end.
0: Yeah, but that's really because of you guys. Because I have to say, V-Bar could get quieter at like 4, but this time at 5. People stay dancing. So
1: yeah, I mean, we kept peak time for 2 hours. We did not slow down.
0: You only bought the real peak time bangers from your cabinets.
1: Yeah. But tell us about some, maybe, you know, some special nights that you had with V-Bar, something that was like really like, wow, that was, or is there something?
0: I mean, of course, the first one.
1: Mm-hmm. Yeah.
0: That one was like wow, because but we already talked about that one. I mean, one that was special is when we with Disco Time did our first ever band, which was Another Taste, as they wanted to trial out, and they are of course one of the sickest bands out there, right? You would agree, I think.
2: Definitely.
0: So, and for us it was really a big thing, because usually we just have DJs, and now we had a 5-piece
1: new
0: band
1: production.
0: And, new production. And it was really, we were all really nervous for how that was going to go. But it was so cool to, it was such a different experience, of course. Because usually you're just more used to like DJ and a certain sound from the sound system, you know. But this time it all sounded different, and different crowd, because there's a live band.
2: But did you do live band and DJ, or only live band?
0: We did the we also did DJs. So they played in the middle, and then we had DJs before and DJs after.
2: Yeah.
0: But I think we just asked the band members to DJ as well.
2: Oh, it's also nice. Yeah. I mean, they know, they really know how it's done as well.
0: Yes.
2: On that part.
0: I mean, Bobby.
2: Oh, man, crazy.
0: Amazing DJ.
1: Yeah.
0: Besides being a...
1: We're really like scouting for the right moment to book him as well. Him and Jeff Hacker is always like, when can we book them? Yeah, but you...
0: Every gig you do.
1: That's true. But you know, you want a deep crowd, and you want to kind of go...
0: Yeah, I know.
1: I mean, we booked Bobby already, but
0: you want the right crowd for the DJ.
1: Yeah, but amazing.
0: Yeah, but yeah, in the end. And one special thing was, I'm not sure if it was my favorite, but there's another venue in Leiden, the Stadsgehoorzaal, which is this insanely big theater. Which usually doesn't do club nights, more classical music and big concerts. And somehow we did an event there with this guy. We had Red Greg, my all-time favorite DJ.
2: Oh, you told, but you lost money there, no?
0: Yeah, because I was already a bit like, because now I think back to it, we just should have booked him in V-Bar, because that's where we had our crowd and where we had that real atmosphere. Now it was really special in this beautiful concert hall, but a lot of stress for the production and the sounds, because how do you ever get,
2: because it's also a new venue for you, so
0: exactly.
2: You don't know how it works. Like in V-Bar you already like dialed in, like you know, okay, you need to do this, I need to do this, this is how it works, we can host the artist properly,
0: exactly,
2: and
0: now it was way different. And but it was so special, that because it is the most impressive venue in Leiden to do something there.
2: Yeah.
0: But at the same time, also regret we did it somehow. But it was special.
1: Yeah. I mean, Red Greg is always a treat.
0: It's insane.
1: Yeah. Really,
0: deep
1: really
0: crates.
1: Crazy.
0: Yeah.
1: The deepest.
0: Yeah, definitely.
1: Like also when he posts like on his Instagram, like, oh, new single, pick of the day, check it on Discogs, zero halves, 800 ones.
2: Found it for like £4 in
0: exactly.
2: The day.
0: Yeah. Haven't played this for 30 years.
1: Yeah, great.
0: Yeah, legend. No, really.
1: Well, then maybe like nice scoop with 15 minutes to go or something like that.
0: 15 minutes in.
1: Yes, yeah. I told you, time is flying.
0: Damn.
1: But Deep Crates, how did you get to Deep Crates and selling them?
0: What do you mean? How did
1: I started
0: digging or?
2: No, yeah, how did you start?
1: Digging and then deciding to sell them. How did that whole journey start?
0: Okay, so that started because I run the shop together with Boaz.
1: Yeah.
0: Mm-hmm. And we met at Maxi Radio as he was a resident there with a friend of his, David. And Boaz all of a sudden came to me and he said, "Hey, I've got this idea. Do you want to talk about it?" And I was like, "Sure, tell me." And he had this idea of doing a record auction at the radio. And the concept was to sell records or play records, talk about them, but they would be like under the radar ones. And then people could bid for the, we would post the clips and people could bid for 5 days after the show.
1: Sick.
0: Without knowing any stats, because we were like, everyone always buys
2: That's
0: thinking
2: nice.
0: About looking at stats. They see, it's rare and expensive. Okay, then I'll do it because it should be good. Or, it's cheap and everyone has it.
2: Yeah.
0: Then I'm not going to do
2: nice
0: it.
2: Idea.
0: So that so was a nice. Bit of the concept, and it started as an experiment as we sold records for 10 euros that were worth 80 euros. But we also sold a record for 120 euros that it's worth 2 euros.
1: Crazy.
0: So it went both ways.
1: Nice. Because they only went by sound, right? You didn't
0: exactly.
1: say the title.
0: And
1: or
0: we all checked they were non-shazamable. So we really digged through our collections
2: really
0: to find stuff. That
2: nice idea.
0: Purely to find stuff so people could buy, not based on statistics, but just on sound and how they like it and how much it's worth for them.
1: Yeah.
0: And really try to make them listen and think like, is it actually for me or not? Or is it, because a lot of people just want something because of right. everyone wants, yes, exactly.
2: 100%, yeah. Mm. You're so like, you're deciding and then you check.
1: I mean, I do the same.
2: Yeah, you're like, oh my, this is it.
0: If
2: yeah,
0: it must be good.
1: If the stats are juicy,
2: yeah,
1: I'm
0: of
1: happier.
0: Of course, but the other way also, if the stats are not juicy, you'll listen to it differently.
2: Yeah, it's so true.
0: So we only said, hey, this is a record from 85 from Germany, we like it because of this, and then we just played it, and then we put the clip online, and so many people started bidding. We couldn't believe
1: so
0: it
1: wow.
0: for all over the world.
2: Because a lot of people probably think, "Oh, this."
1: But
2: shit
1: how
2: must
1: did
2: be
1: you
2: like
1: get?
0: Well, and they got
2: rare.
0: Deals.
2: Yeah, and they got deals.
0: Because there was also people. Of course, there's people that will know one or two, and then they know, this one is really hard to get, for example, and then they will get really interested. So, people, of course, started to check all the clips to see if there's anything they really wanted.
2: So nice.
1: But how did you get to such a large crowd? Like, how did you get to all over the world?
0: We just posted it on Instagram, and it wasn't on accounts with already a few hundred followers, Boaz had.
1: Yeah.
0: And I don't know, people just started to comment,
1: to
0: and
1: them.
0: Then you are, I guess, in the algorithm.
1: Yeah.
0: Thank God and fuck the algorithm.
2: But how long did you do that for then? Because it started as
0: four shows, and then because we had that, and then we had that Instagram account, and then we were.
1: Was it called Offbeat?
0: Yeah, that. Yeah, then we already called it Offbeat.
2: Crazy that you already had the name.
0: And then we decided to also sell outside of the auctions to just do some random records for sale in between, and then. At some point, we had a few crates at Maxi Radio for the DJs that got there to dig through.
1: Yeah.
0: And we started by going there once every week on a Monday to post things online or to put some things on Discogs or to ship or make a post. And then it became 2 days, and then we had more records. And then all of a sudden, Maxi Radio was kicked out of the warehouse, and we were there with all records. We were what are we going to do? And then we found that shop in Rotterdam, as we both lived here.
1: And you just said, fuck it.
0: Yeah, exactly. Because it was a bit like, are we really going to do this? Because now you have a shop with opening times.
1: Mm-hmm.
0: You cannot just choose to
2: do
0: go
2: whatever
0: or not.
2: You want. Yeah.
0: Exactly. Mm-hmm. But we did. We decided to do it and went quite well.
2: And how did you find, because, I mean, I can only talk from my experience so far for like digging for records. Now it's pretty hard, like I think you need to have certain connections or buy like bigger bulk. How was it for you guys to find stuff to also like always bring new stuff to the store?
0: I mean, yeah, that's definitely the hardest part of running a record store, having good stock.
2: Yeah.
0: Because some people come weekly, for example, and if they see the same old stock all the time, they will stop coming at some point. Yeah. And you just always want fresh and good stuff.
2: Yeah.
0: And the way we do it is mainly by buying collections and trying to be a bit more creative with how to find them.
2: Mm-hmm.
0: And basically a big shout out to Boas because he's a crazy buyer. He calls me in the morning, hey, we're driving to Germany. I'm like, why? Yeah, crazy collection. I'm like, okay.
1: Yeah.
0: He just sorts it out.
1: You just came back from, I mean, you did this already a couple of months ago, but the Belgian collection that you had, right?
0: Yeah, that was impressive. Insane. Yeah, but those are the, it was impressive.
1: Yeah.
0: And it's really big, 9,000 records. And that's good because then we finally have some
1: and
0: stock for...
1: you can dump a couple every few weeks.
0: Yeah, so we did one drop now and then we can do another drop another time. Wow.
1: And then do you kind of, I don't know if you want to share this, you can also keep your recipe of success, but do
0: I'll
1: you
0: stop kind talking.
1: Of do you kind of filter them out and you just keep the goodies and the bad ones you push?
0: I'm happy to announce that I don't do that. Well, I keep I mean, from this 9,000 collection I maybe kept 2 or something.
1: But I mean also for the shop itself.
0: Oh, you mean, okay. So you mean for the shop itself?
1: Yeah, if there's like a couple of 2 euro ones or there's like...
0: Well, we have in our shop, all the bottom bins are all free for 10 euros. And we basically just put everything there that is either not our sound or it has a mark or the cover is missing or it's a double album but there's only one or it's just cheap, has not high value. So there could be good stuff. And then there's also sometimes music we don't really want to sell in our shop because it's not
2: doesn't fit
0: the sound of our shop, and that we sell on Discogs. So we also sell online.
1: Okay.
0: But basically, all the stock in the shop is shop only.
2: Mm-hmm.
0: We do like that because then people that take the effort to come to the
2: really
0: shop
2: nice.
0: Have
2: I think it's
0: a good,
2: really good
0: selection,
2: yeah.
0: And the shop has priority. So basically the best stuff goes there.
2: Yeah, that's how you should do it.
1: I really have to say humbly, so it's really an honor to have you here because I really think that you're one of the best shops I've really been to.
2: No, it's true.
1: Really? Like, it's really true. And from all the... I think we don't have a
2: also
1: lot of experience.
2: But even like experience-wise, if you go there, you're always nice. The digging experience is great. Records are great. Like
1: I told,
2: want.
1: I mean, my girlfriend was there and I texted you like, oh, my girlfriend was there. And you knew exactly the records that she bought. I mean, that's crazy.
2: No.
1: And it's really, you guys are doing, I think you have the best record shop. And it's really...
0: there's many amazing record shops all over the world.
1: Of course, but
0: we do try to put in the... think, because we are both... we come from digging and not from the selling part.
1: Yeah.
0: And I think we know what we think is important in shops and we try to do that ourselves as good as possible.
1: Yeah. Yeah, I think because... like a lot of things that you were telling us this whole hour is everything kind of just grew very organically of what you were doing, like this as well.
0: Yeah.
1: So it kind of, it doesn't grow out of a standpoint of, how are we going to make money out of this? But, we can make money off of this and it's working well. And it you work it the other way around.
0: I think it's, and I always also try to work like that, just try out and then sometimes it won't work.
1: Yeah.
0: And other times it will, but I think being too strategic in the scene doesn't work.
2: Mm-hmm. No,
0: right?
2: I mean
0: the whole music scene.
2: Yeah, I think especially in a creative scene, you can obviously you can plan and think of things, and especially in events, you need to plan.
0: Of course.
2: That you don't lose like all your money.
0: Yeah, of course.
2: But I think you can't be too like, okay, this is the 5-year business plan.
0: No.
2: Even the word business plan sounds a
0: doesn't
2: bit
0: fit,
2: off
0: right?
2: If you, yeah. And especially because you need to also go with the time and what you really like, especially for like playing music or like producing music or being a musician. Like if you really want to do it for a long time, it doesn't make sense if you do
1: I
2: think only stuff you don't like.
0: But it's also, if you plan too much of becoming something or someone as an organization or you, then you will stop doing it. then you'll do it from a different motivation, yeah. Yeah. Of course. And then I think the whole creative aspect changes dramatically.
1: And it's all, of course, every business is different, but I think especially record shops, I think it's such a crucial point, at least for me. Like anyone, I think, who is or wants to be a DJ or whatever, like record shops is at least my first anchor point in everything that had brought me where I am now. Like this whole thing with digging, you meet the right people there, you meet the people that are into that. Yeah. Like we went to Offbeat with Levi, I think, and then suddenly Miguel was there, and then this other guy was there, and then Izzy was there, and we were just all talking, and then you end up having dinner together, and this whole thing that a record shop
0: amazing
1: can
0: see,
1: create.
0: Those seeing these connections happen as well,
1: exactly.
0: And experience it myself, it's so nice.
1: Yeah, and it's beyond retail, like, you know, and that's exactly why you're not selling Taylor Swift 18 versions, because it probably is going to sell well, but these customers are not going to like care about these values that a record shop should really, really hold.
0: It is interesting though, because in the end we do have to, it is a company and we do have to both live from it, so
2: sure.
1: But then how
0: of course
1: do you
0: think about it in a different way. At the beginning it was just pure, like, we couldn't care about anything about money, just pure good records. Now of course still pure good records, but in the back of my head it's also like, but we need to survive the month. Right,
2: yeah. And obviously you can also make money. That's what I also think, like, you can also make money off it. It's not like, it's nothing wrong if you charge people.
0: No, yeah.
2: Like that it makes sense, you know. If you just overdo it, then not. But
0: yeah. Try to keep it human.
2: Yeah.
1: And how do you find that balance? Like how do you think you kind of find the healthy in between of, okay, gotta make some cash because you gotta survive. But
0: when it feels good, it feels good, and when it doesn't, you stop doing it. Really, that's it. I think we have had moments where one of us was like, I don't know, man, it feels too far from where we or who we are, and then we just know, okay, then I think again it's not strategy. You do something and if it feels good, you keep on doing it.
1: Yeah.
0: And something else will start growing out of that. And if it doesn't feel right, you'll stop immediately.
1: Yeah.
0: Because you know it doesn't fit with the vision of the team and what you want to do in the end.
1: There's so many people I think out there, like, that was for me, I hope they're not listening, but my parents were like always coming home from work, and all I've always heard is like, oh, what a shit day, and like, oh, what a shit day in the office. And I was always like it's the last thing I want is to have, you know, a shit day in the office, because I mean, it's 40-50 hours that you put
0: it's
1: in
0: big
1: every
0: part
1: week.
0: Of your life.
1: It is it's most of your life. So I think it's a very beautiful way of life that you
0: but I do I feel super lucky, because you know that I can make a living out of music. Sometimes I wake up and I'm like, yes, you know, I'm gonna jump on my bike and I'm gonna listen to music, drink coffee with amazing people, and I'm like, how do I get money for this? But I do feel really lucky, and I don't want to forget that as well. It came from a lot of work, and the first 5 years of working in music I didn't earn any money, and I only spent money, but I'm really happy I did. Basically, the student loan, I did the maximum always, and I only spent it on records and hosting club nights. But if I didn't do that, then I had to work in a cafe to earn money, and then I didn't have time for organizing things I wanted to do. So I guess it was risky.
1: Of course.
0: But it worked out, luckily.
1: And you also cannot forget, like, we all are lucky that we get to do so much music and do it nicely, but especially you give exactly the same feeling to all your visitors of the shop. Like, I'm very excited when I find the time to go to Offbeat and I can go there. And that goes for thousands of people when a new drop comes or whatever. You see them like line up in the shop and come at 9 a.m. and dig through everything.
0: But I think in the end, everyone that comes to the store also always inspires other people, which is nice to see.
2: Yeah.
0: And I mean, I'm personally, for me, I get super inspired by also people that come to our shop. You always get new ideas and
2: yeah.
0: I don't know.
2: I mean, also like
0: for you guys, the guys what you are doing, the things you're doing in The Hague is insane. You know, I went to the last part. Was it the last party with Marcellus? No, the last one was with APK. I wasn't there, but the one before. Yeah, I couldn't believe it. It was so good. So
1: yeah,
0: respect.
1: Thank you.
0: Really, that's really inspired me a lot as well. So
1: yeah,
0: yeah. Same goes for you, really.
1: Yeah, thank you.
2: That's why
1: the shows
2: are great.
1: Good get down.
2: Inspiration Hub is like the how is it called in California? Like the whole hub. Where you have like Apple, Silicon Valley.
0: Silicon Valley.
2: That's like the record store. That's the Silicon Valley.
0: Wow. Okay, we should maybe rebrand ours.
1: Yeah, Silicon Valley.
0: Yeah, the Silicon Valley of vinyl.
1: Hey. Well, coming on
2: through
1: to the
2: hour.
1: Last question.
2: Yeah.
1: The most important one.
2: Why do you care?
0: Oh, that question actually gets in the show. Yeah, of course.
1: Yeah.
2: We was thinking in the beginning, should we ask it? And then we did the first episode.
1: It's
2: not the second, and then we just ask it.
1: It's most of the time the same answer, but it's important
0: what
1: to
0: is
1: ask.
0: This, what is that answer?
2: It's a very matter. Broad question as well.
1: Yeah.
0: Why do I care? I don't know, man. Yeah. Just everyone and everything around this whole scene is just too good. And it makes me happy and motivated. And why that is exactly, sometimes I don't know, but I know it is good. Mm-hmm. And yeah, I mean, what we've been talking about for the last hour, working together with people and creating amazing stuff together, that's to me one of the best things ever. And I don't know. I just care really about community, and I had that feeling with the shop, with the radio, with club nights. Yeah, I don't know. It is about the people and the community, and this scene is the place where community is so important.
1: Yeah,
0: and I think that's why I care.
2: Beautiful answer.
1: Beautiful.
2: That was maybe the best, very good answer.
1: One of the best answers I've
0: ever heard. Probably not. You probably also really say good. That to everyone.
2: You can rewatch it. You can rewatch. It was it was dope.
1: Watch all beautiful the episodes. Answer. We've never said that before.
0: Okay, well, I'll watch all the episodes.
2: Good luck.
1: All right. This was 1 hour of chatter. Now it's 1 hour of letting music do the talking.
2: Beautiful.
1: Thank you so much for being here.
2: Thank
1: with
2: you for
1: us.
2: Coming.
0: Thank you guys.
1: Blessing our record bags with goodies. Always.
0: Okay, let's fill in some tunes.
1: Yes. Much love. Thank you for listening.
3: You are now listening to Operator.
0: Kept trying to also ask you guys questions.
2: But also in the beginning it was really weird because we were like also talking about how do we want to do it, what do we want to do it more fixed or like produce? More
4: I'm just putting it on some stuff that's
2: okay. Or like more like free, and then I think it helps if it's like a conversation, if it like flows a bit more,
4: because
2: if I would sit there I would feel extra uncomfortable talking, but it's always fun.
0: I guess interviews always feel a bit weird.
1: But at the end of the day, it's just a conversation, you know?
0: We should start with some Gil Scott Heron.
2: Yeah.
1: Always.
2: I just remember, it's your dad's favorite, no?
0: Yeah.
2: Yeah, I remember.
0: It's
1: every episode that you do, there's a Gil Scott somewhere.
0: Definitely 80-90% is some Gil Scott.
1: All right, 1 hour of tunes. Enjoy.
0: A few times.

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1: Simple common sense. Geezers need excitement. If their lives don't provide them, this they incite violence. Common sense. Simple common sense. Geezers need excitement. If their lives don't provide them, this they incite violence. Common sense. Simple common sense. Geezers need excitement. If their lives don't provide them, this they incite violence. Common sense. Simple common sense. Geezers need excitement. If their lives don't provide them, this they incite violence. Common sense. Simple common sense. Geezers need excitement. If their lives don't provide them, this they incite violence. Common sense. Simple common sense. Geezers need excitement. If their lives

Thank you.

0: I was gonna say good morning, but actually it's noontime, so good day.
1: Good morning.
0: Hello, this is Dyles Mavis and my lovely host, Seth Smith.
1: Hello.
0: Hello. Yeah, we're gonna start off with some ambient, slightly more mellow tracks, I think. Yeah, and hopefully it's going to be a sunny day.
1: Yeah.
0: Which it was for like 5 minutes.
1: Yeah, it was. I just want to say thank you so much to Donna for having me. Really great to be here. And yeah, we're going to play. Really excited for some of the stuff
0: yes.
1: I'm going to play today.
0: Me too.
1: Yeah.
0: Let's go.
1: Enjoy.

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0: I just want to say that was pretty crazy. Alice Coltrane, Om Rama. I feel like the evil spirits have left my body. I'm now cleansed.
1: Shout out to San Francisco and the Coltrane. I forget what the center is called, but they recorded or did a lot of this stuff in San Francisco.
0: Shout out San Francisco.

Beyonce, you used to watch and debate. Could we handle that way? What I left to say? Baby names for the sake. Loving more content. Be a little formulaic. But please never change. Coming home, just wait. Interlatch at the gate. International change. Leg now halfway. Being saints and saints. On the back of the train.

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California dreams. 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And a Huntington beach. 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West Coast, it's when I let go home, just notice you like Lana. She cleans. 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

wanders. 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How about some hardcore? 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Can I kick it? 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

0: my exit say.
1: Ladies and gentlemen, welcome to Amsterdam, where the local time is 6:30. 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

0: This one is Juana Molina Kosoko. Kosoko?
1: Yep.
0: Yes. And we are just having a great time. Thank you so much, Christian, for coming.
2: Thank you, Donna. This
0: yeah,
2: has been super
0: been
2: fun.
0: It's so much fun. Yeah. And we are so excited for Rewire as well, because we want to see Juana Molina and Armand Hammer, which we played before, and many, many others. Too many clashes, though.
2: Too many clashes. We might just not go to anything.
0: No,
2: we're
0: going to
2: just stay home.
0: No.

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1: Hey Morris, can you play some tunes already? You're listening to Clever Beats for Curious Ears.
2: Oh yeah.

0: Good morning, curious listeners. At the time where we are recording this show, it's pissing rain outside. It's
1: cats and dogs.
0: Cats and dogs.
1: Yeah.
0: The typical Dutch douche, right?
1: Yes.
0: We're here together with Anastasia de Reuters from Vinkadeli, our homie.
1: I'm back.
0: She's back, yeah, for the best.
1: I could come back. That's good.
0: And we have the perfect playlist for this shitty weather today, because we are bringing soulful love songs and B-sides, meaning that it's going to be cheesy, sexy, all about love, of course, which we desperately need in this day and age.
1: Yes.
0: By all means, literally. And yeah, we both brought some crunchy stuff. Curious to hear what you brought. I also have no idea how long I have still for this song to go, but that's okay. It's a bit chaos this morning. We started off with JP Morgan. A bit like a soul songwriter and singer that also played in TV shows and was organizing TV show games, like money games.
1: Host.
0: Sort of like this in the 60s, 70s. But also recording soul records, of course. And this one was from this black cover album that kind of was under the radar because they did a shitty promo back in the days. And it got out and repressed again because some diggers just had a look into it.
1: Oh,
0: and they
1: bless
0: were like,
1: the diggers.
0: Yeah, exactly. And now we are listening to Grover Washington, who I guess I don't really have to introduce, but he's responsible for what people call like the smooth funk or the smooth soul, alongside Bill Withers and another person, but I forgot whom. But anyway, and now he's very famous for one. Let me check. Oh yeah, of course, Just the Two of Us, which I didn't bring today because today we're not bringing the bangers, but. Yeah, of course. I mean, he had to be there on the wonderful Kudu Records.
1: Lovely and sultry.
0: Yeah, exactly.
1: I immediately have this cinematic view with both of these tracks. Like, oh, I just signed my divorce papers. I walk into my loft for old-fashioned and a gouloise.
0: Yeah.
1: And think about all of the lovely adventures I'm going to have.
0: Of course.
1: Free person.
0: It makes all sense.
1: Yeah.
0: Right after that, you have some Eddie Kendricks, which connects like a Lego brick with this one, I think.
1: Yeah.
0: We can speak about who he is a bit later. But you brought Date with the Rain, which is appropriate for now,
1: yeah,
0: I guess.
1: Yeah, we're going to do a double rain song now because, yeah, this is perfect for the